come to this fountain, so rich and sweet. Cast thy poor soul at the Savior's feet. Plunge in today, be made complete. Glory to His name. Sing it, children.

From the Word of God, Isaiah chapter 40, verse 31. But those who wait upon the Lord shall renew their strength. They shall mount up with wings like eagles.

if you need healing, if you need deliverance, if you want to come on behalf of someone else, come tonight. I want the elders to come, please. And I want you by television while the elders are praying for the sick. God has told me that his presence is going to go to where you are. And if you'll believe him, he'll heal you. If you'll believe him, he'll set you free. If you'll believe him, he will deliver you. He's told me he would do it, and he is already doing it. And this is your time if you will believe.

Philippians chapter 4 verse 6 says, "Be anxious for nothing, but in everything by prayer and supplication with thanksgiving, let your requests be made known to God. And the peace of God, which surpasses all understanding, will guard your hearts and minds through Christ Jesus."

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Before the earth's formation, He created us. Therefore, He knows.

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Thank you for joining us here on our English segment. And we just want to talk to you a little bit about the Word of God and how God's plan with man has always been an interest to Him since the beginning that He created earth. He created the heavens and the earth. We were seeing yesterday in Genesis 1 how tremendously, how interesting is that in the beginning God created the heaven and the earth. And then it seems like God had created a heaven and an earth prior to the one we live in now. But since God has always recycled His earth, God has always recycled men since He created it. We don't know how far back, you know, Genesis, if there's something that happened before, because, you know, in verse 2 it says, "And the earth was without form and void, and darkness was upon the face of the deep." And, you know, God is not going to create an earth, a heaven, and create it without form. He's not going to create it, you know, and leave it void, leave it in darkness. It seems like God has had already done something there before. And in verse 2, we see how He remembered. I can imagine God like saying, "Oh yeah, I created an earth before. Let me go see how it is." And then you see in verse 2 how the earth was without form and void and dark. But the good thing is that the Spirit of God moved upon the face of the waters. If the Spirit of God is there, there will be a voice, because it said in verse 4, it says, God saw the light. Oh, I'm sorry. It says in verse 3, "And God said, let there be light. And there was light." I was mentioning yesterday how when God spoke, when God said, when God talked, life began to grow. That darkness deceived. The voids started getting filled. And that earth that was without form, He started giving it form. Because He says He started dividing the waters. He you know, He made the firmament. He created the seas, the grass, the herb, the seed, the yielding fruit. And then He made the light. I mean, he made the stars. He made the planets. He did everything. He started giving form to the earth that was maybe at one time, at one point, it was a beautiful earth that He created, a heaven and the earth in chapter 1, verse 1. But then something happened and He came back and saw the earth without form and void and darkness. But since His Spirit was still there, the Spirit of God moved upon the face of the waters. And then God said, "Let there be light." And he gave the word. He gave the command using the same elements. That's why God, you know, He proved at first, look, if I can do this with the earth that's been, you know, without form for I don't know how many years. Like I said, I mean, there's things that we don't know, that we speculate or we believe or we're taught because there's revelation. God's revealing stuff that, you know, it's not written in the Bible. But it gives you these hints, these, you know, little things that show that in the beginning God had created a beautiful earth, a beautiful heaven. But at some point something happened. Like if God had destroyed that previous earth and remembered about it, came back. It's just like us. We've been destined
for an eternal death, an eternal condemnation. And God has remembered us. God came back for us. Remember that he left the 99 sheep to go find that one that got lost, that one. And that's how God works. He comes back just like he did with Noah. Because after the flood, it seemed like God had forgotten about Noah. Because the Bible says, oh, and God remembered about Noah. So we see that God is capable of reconstructing things, of rebuilding an entire planet. That's the first teaching of Genesis 1:1, is that God is capable of reconstructing, of rebuilding anything. And he proved it with a planet, with Earth. That at one point, at one time, maybe it had life. It was glorious. Maybe it was, you know, different. But it's crazy how there's two things that I want to explain. First of all, I want you to see how God is an expert in reconstructing out of the same elements. Because God didn't bring elements from outer space. He didn't bring stuff from other planets. He didn't bring the oceans or the stars or the plants. He didn't bring them from other places. He used the same, everything came out of the earth. And that's what God does, and that's what God is trying to show us, that if he can do it with the planet, with a destroyed, you know, darkness, without form, with voids, if he's able to create or to reconstruct earth, you don't think he's possible of doing that in your life? Of filling up those voids, of taking away all that darkness. He already proved he can do it. So that's why he's going to use that same heart. He's not going to give you a heart transplant, like physically. You know, that same heart you have, he's going to make it work. He's going to make it love again. He's going to make it trust again. He's going to make it wise, our thoughts, our mind. You know, sometimes we have weird thoughts, negative thoughts, without form. A person without formation is, you know, doesn't know how to act, doesn't know how to talk, doesn't know how to think, doesn't know how to fix things or how to resolve things. So God is using the same elements, that same mind you have inside your head and that same heart you have beating inside your chest. And, you know, that soul, that spirit that's in you, that's the same one God's going to use to reconstruct and make it, you know, produce life. Look at Earth now. After billions of years, it's still, you know, producing vegetables. It's still, you know, the grass is still growing. The oceans are still there. The trees are still there. The seeds, the fruit, everything, it's still producing. The stars are still shining. The sun is still, you know, giving life, giving power, giving energy. The moon is, you know, shining over us during the night to give us light. Look how God made everything work again, how God made everything perfect again. And that's, you know, the idea behind Genesis 1:1, like saying, God, look what I can do to look how I can rebuild a whole planet. I can rebuild your life. I can fix it. I can restore it and make it like new. But you know, sadly, man, because later on, after God created the earth and he fixed what he had to fix, he forms man. He forms Adam. And that was God's, you know, creation. That was God's, like, you know, because God spoke and everything happened after he spoke. But when it came to man, he formed them with his hands. He gave him his breath. That's something, you know, tremendous. Because he created all the animals and everything in the heavens and under the oceans and in on land, everything that crawls, everything that walks, everything that breathes. But, you know, God said, I want to do something. I want to form man. And I want to do it out of the dust. So you can see how God creates a human being out of dust. Just like how impressive it is that he rebuilt this earth with his word, with his mouth, with his power. He didn't need a brand new,
you know, open out of the package earth. No, I'm going to restore this old beat up one, void and with darkness. And you see here how the Lord formed man of the dust of the ground. I'm reading Genesis chapter 2, verse 7. And it says that he breathed into him or into his nostrils the breath of life. And man became a living soul. Look how fast, look how instant, just by blowing, you know, his breath into his nostrils. It gave man, you know, a living soul. I'm impressed and I'm amazed of how God, you know, uses like sterile women, like when he did to like with Mary. She was sterile, Sarah. And I can go on and on. I mean, God always can create something out of nothing. Out of the impossible, he makes it possible. That's why we can't say it's because God doesn't understand my problem. We can't say, oh, it's because I've sinned too much. You know, I've done so much. I've said so much. I'm not worthy of any forgiveness. I don't know what the case may be. I mean, God, look at Moses. Moses had killed someone. He was a fugitive running from the law. After, you know, he lost it, you know, he had a bad temper, although the Bible says that Moses was humble, but the humbling came after because he had to, you know, go out in the desert. You know, God is powerful enough to reconstruct, to build, to make man, you know, give him soul out of a breath, you know, to recreate the whole planet in 6 days. And God can do so many things in our lives. So going back to Adam, we see how God, his intention, his that was his little project, like that was his idea. Like, you know, he did all this fixing of the earth, of the planet, just to put man, you know, and so man can have a place where he can live, where he can eat, where he can work, and where God could visit him. And God's presence can be with him. And that was kind of like, I don't want to sound wrong, but God's little toy, like God's little hobby or little, you know, God's precious, you know, project. I don't know how to describe it. But sadly, that was interrupted. Sadly, you know, after Adam started feeling alone, you know, he started seeing, I was mentioning yesterday how, you know, he started seeing the monkeys, you know, the couples, the, you know, the giraffes. And he was like, hey, man, I want a couple too. I want someone I can talk to, someone I can relate to. You know, that was the first mistake. That was the first sin or the first flaw that he started feeling alone, that the presence of God wasn't enough anymore. So here comes God and he gives them Eve. And we all know the story and what happens. The point is that, you know, God was disappointed. He was sad. Because, you know, this is not what he wanted for men. But he had to show humanity, look, if I don't set an example with Adam, you're not going to understand what the original purpose of God was with his man. Because this was God's idea, God's project. He made man to his image. Well, I don't know if this is true, but a lot of people say, I've heard a lot of stories, but a lot of people say that, you know, when God created Lucifer, since there was this huge ceremony and you know, the Bible describes how majestic, how big it was. It was a crazy event. It was amazing how Lucifer was created. But then when God created man, since he created him to his image, Lucifer got jealous. He started feeling envy. He was like, wait a minute. I'm the one that you know, I'm the best creation. I'm the one that was formed like no one else. I'm the one that had the huge party, the huge celebration. And then he started feeling jealousy.
A lot of things started going through his mind, I bet. But what I do know, you know, because we don't know for sure if that's, you know, what really happened. But what I do know is that the devil interfered. And since Adam and Eve sinned, the humans or the man or men haven't been the same ever. I'm sorry. And then in chapter 6, we see that, you know, the corruption just started getting worse and worse. All what they chose, like they just did what they want. In verse 5, it says that God saw that the wickedness of man was great in the earth, and that every imagination of the thoughts of his heart was only evil continually. And it repented the Lord that he made man on the earth, and it grieved him at his heart. And the Lord said, I will destroy man whom I've created from the face of the earth, both man and beast, and the creeping thing, and everything in the air. He said, he repented. He was like, I shouldn't have done anything. I'm just going to destroy everything. Everything I did. Everything it took me, you know, 7 days to do, 6 days, and 6 days to create or to rebuild. And what I did forming man, I just regret it. It hurt him. And he said, I'm going to destroy it. But he found grace in the eyes of the Lord. Noah found grace in the eyes of the Lord. He was a just man. Noah was a just man and perfect in his generations and walked with God. Then started thinking, then why build an ark? If you're already a just man, a perfect in your generation, you're perfect and you walk with God. Why didn't God just take him? Why didn't God just, you know, like what he did with Enoch? Why didn't he just take him? I mean, Enoch walked with the Lord too. He was someone like Noah. But Noah trusted him. He needed a just man and a perfect man. He needed a man that walked with God to give him the dimensions of the ark. If Noah didn't have these characteristics, then you know what? Maybe the ark would have sunk. Maybe they wouldn't have worked out. Why? Because, you know, we tend to break rules. You know, Adam just had one thing that he asked. All he said, don't eat of that tree. Because if you eat from that tree, you're surely going to die. God just gave one command, yet man disobeyed. So after sin came into man because of Adam, you know, that virus or that sin, that venom has been in man, in his system, in his blood, in his mind, till this day. And it's not just going to stay till this day, but till Revelations, we see that man is still corrupt. It's even worse that man is going to get this, you know, there's going to come destruction to the earth. And God is going to punish all the men that didn't find this gospel, that didn't care about what God did in the cross, or what Jesus did in the cross. So we see the effect, how powerful sin is, what, you know, what that virus, that venom is, that stays in the flesh, that stays in the spirit, that stays in the mind of men. And there's only a few, like Noah, like Enoch, certain people in the Bible that describe that there were men that were just like Noah and perfect in his generation and walked with God like Enoch, just like Adam did at one point. But sadly, after Adam, we see the results on Cain, how he murdered his brother Abel. Look at what drove him to do that. And then later on, we see, you know, Cain's son remembering, you know, I remember someone hurt me. Someone did something to me and I killed him. And he didn't even know who it was. He was just, you know, I feel something. There's something in me.
someone hurt me,

that he had made man on earth. And he grieved in his heart. You know, and then he sensed the flood. You know, because later on he said, you know, God blessed Noah after they came out of the ark, after the flood. God blessed Noah and his sons and said unto them, be fruitful and multiply and replenish the earth. Those were the instructions, just how he gave instructions to Adam, just how he gave instructions to Noah to build the ark. And now he gave new instructions. And he said, multiply and replenish. Be fruitful. But then, you know what? They said, like, I don't like that idea. I think we should stay together. I think we should stick together. You know, it says in chapter 11 in Genesis, and the whole earth was of one language and of one speech. And it came to pass, and they journeyed from the east, and they found a plain in the land of Shinar. I don't know if I'm saying it right. And they dwelt there. And they said one to another, go to, let us make brick and burn them thoroughly. And they had brick for stone, and slime had they for mortar. So they, you know what? They changed elements from, you know, what was natural, the stone. They decided to make brick. And instead of, you know, the slime, they made, you know, mortar. So they switched. That was the first thing they did. It was they changed the, you know, the natural for the fabricated material, because they wanted to fabricate a way to get to heavens or get to the heavens. So the Lord said, behold, the people is one, and they have all one language. And this they begin to do, and now nothing will be restrained from them, which they have imagined to do. I don't know if you've noticed, but in those huge, like, mega cities like China, like New York, you know, those huge metropolitan cities where there's millions of people, Mexico City, anywhere you can choose, there's always, you know, where there's major corruption. It seems like when there's a gathering of a whole bunch of people, like huge cities, there's where the crime or the most crimes, you know, there's where there a lot of things go happen. You know, bad things happen when a lot of people get together because, you know, humans are corrupt. So imagine putting millions of them together. And that's what was going on here. That's what they wanted. This is what was happening. So, like, once again, God has to ruin their plans. He has to destroy their plan. You know, their idea was, you know, we're gonna build this tower, and it's gonna reach to the heavens. But it's funny how God has to descend to see it. So, you know, they were very short from it, from what they were thinking that was happening. It wasn't gonna happen. So once again, God destroys their plan and says, no, this is not what I want. This is not what I asked. It's always God dealing with men, not doing what, you know, what we're asked. And then they wanted to build a tower without God's help. They wanted to go to heaven without using God's methods, without following God's rules. They were always corrupting them. They were always bending the rules. They were always looking for a different way to do things. So, you know, God had to come and destroy their plan. And if we keep reading the Bible, we see Sodom. So God has seen the wickedness of man since Adam, since Cain, since the people in Noah's time. And he repented the Lord. You know, it's been hard for God. It's been a challenge. It's been difficult since day one. Since Genesis 1, since all the way to Revelations, it's been a mission. It's been work. It's been sacrifice. It's been, you know, God going and saying, man, I shouldn't have done, man. And then he destroys it, and he gives it another chance. And, you know, he sends again destruction, and then he gives man another chance. And it's great. I mean, his patience, his grace, his mercy is outrageous. But man is still sinful.

matter what, it finds a way, you know, to corrupt itself. And especially now in times, we see how man is corrupt. All the laws are corrupt. People do what they want. People, well, they think they do what they want. Because we see how God always intervenes. You know, people thought that that they were going to get away with it in Sodom, in Gomorrah. They thought they were going to get away with their sins. They thought they were going to be able to do, you know, what they want. But God sent his people. He sent two angels to go spy, to go see, you know, go check, go see what's going on down there. Because what I'm hearing, it's pretty bad. And if they don't repent, I will destroy men. I will, you know, send fire from the heavens and everything will be vanished. So God is powerful, he's mighty, and he's willing, and he is more than capable of restoring, of reconstructing, you know, a whole planet. He can do it with men, with human. And he's tried, and he's been doing it. But we have to show interest. We have to show, you know, that we recognize, that we see, that we acknowledge our sins, that we acknowledge that we need help, that we're in a tough situation, you know, with this heart, with this mind. We're always, you know, thinking of doing the bad things. We're, you know, even the apostle Paul said, the bad things I don't want to do, I end up doing it. It's a constant battle. You know, it's not going to go away. But what God does is that he gives us the force, through his word, he gives us the force, he gives us the life, he gives us the willingness for us to, you know, to fight over our urges, our temptations, to fight over our you know, all the things that our mind struggles and our hearts are constantly, you know, being tempted with worldly things and sinful things. That's why it's important for us to understand how difficult has been since day one. And that has to, you know, make us understand that, hey, we need special attention. We need to attend to our souls, to our spirits. We need to be, you know, 100%, because temptation comes. Even Jesus was tempted in everything. That's what the Bible says. In everything that a man is tempted on, he was tempted. That's why he had to take form of man, so he can prove that it can be done. You know, with the right elements and the right procedures, with the right word. That's why we can be, you know, believing in so many religions. But if it's not the true gospel of Jesus Christ, it's going to be impossible. It's not going to work. Because the gospel of Jesus Christ was the one he preached, the one he lived, the one Jesus lived, the one Jesus preached. And that's the one that, you know, he went to the cross for that word, and he died for that word. And he, you know, went to the gates of hell, and then he resurrected, and now he's sitting in the throne, you know, next to God, next to the Lord, our Savior. And now, you know, he's given us that same gospel. He's given us that same opportunity, that same chance, using the same elements he used. But man has always wanted something else. Man always is unsatisfied. I was mentioning yesterday, Adam had everything. But yet he felt void. Yet he felt alone. And then, you know, till this day, that's why we see in Revelations, or I'm sorry, we see in the Gospel of Matthew, and you know, in all those books, we see how Jesus, you know, we see how God sent his son. You know, God put enough proof in the heavens. You know, all the stars and all the planets up in the skies, all that he left, just so you and I can know that God exists, that there is a God that created all this. That's why he left the stars and the moon and the sun and the galaxies. They all serve a purpose. But the main purpose was for you to say, wow, there is a God. The Bible says it. The Bible says that we made God send his son because we didn't get it with the planets. We didn't get it with God's creation. That should have been enough. That should have been enough preaching. That should have been enough teaching that there is a God, that God exists, and that we need to live, you know, a righteousness, a life with righteousness, and we have to live correct, and you know, but that wasn't enough.
There was always, I guess, doubt. People had, you know, God had his prophets to the, you know, in the First Testament, you see all of God's prophets doing work, doing, you know, showing God's power, showing God's, you know, force and that he's mighty and that he's all powerful. And yet, you know, Israel saw all the plagues in the desert, and they saw everything that happened in Egypt. And they saw the Red Sea open up, and they saw, you know, manna come from the heavens, and they saw how their clothes didn't get ruined, and it grew with them. And they saw how the cloud was always protecting them and guiding them, and the light of fire that was guiding them through the darkness in the desert. But that wasn't enough. How many miracles did Jesus do in his time? He fed thousands of people, not once, but twice. And then he did all these miracles. You know, he was healing a lot of people, blind people, crippled people, you know, people with heart sickness. Even, you know, he brought back from the dead Lazarus. But when he was on the cross, where was everybody at? What happened? Wasn't it enough to deliver possessed people? Wasn't it enough to, you know, to bring back from the dead people? To bring people back from the dead? Wasn't it enough to feed all these thousands of people? And not once, but twice, just using five breads and two fish? Like I said, God can do, he can feed thousands of people with just five elements, six elements. He can reconstruct the planet with whatever's left here on earth, when he can rebuild it. And then he can make, you know, babies out of sterile wombs, and he can do, you know, so many things. He can make water come out of a rock. He can make rain come out of a little tiny cloud, like the size of a fist. He can do so many things, but yet we lack trust. Yet we think we don't need God. We think that God doesn't understand us. Yet we think, you know, that you're unique. Your problem, your issue is unique. He can do everything and anything with whatever you can give him. If you give him your life, if you give him your heart, if you recognize that man is just destined to do wrong, you know, we're always thinking to do the wrong things. We're always battling with our issues and with our, you know, with our emotions, with our anger issues and with our problems and our stress and our anxiety, you know, attacks and all these things that we're battling and we're fighting, but yet we resist. We don't want to give in. We don't want to recognize that we need God. We need the one that creates and that restores and the expert to do what he does. And I want to invite you for you to take a moment and just, you know, kind of think it through, and we can analyze our lives, and then we can take this serious and really admit that we can't do this on our own. We need God. We need him to help us restore, rebuild, to reconstruct, to give it form, to fill voids, you know, all that stuff. God can do it. He's been, you know, doing it for millions and millions of years, for billions of years, because the earth has billions of years. So he's been doing it constantly, and he's still doing it. You know, the universe keeps expanding, and, you know, God keeps creating new planets, new galaxies, and you know, on earth, we still discovering new creatures and new animals and a bunch of new stuff. Because God he's about doing new things. That's his specialty. That's his thing. That's why he's going to give us a new name. You know, if you read in Revelations, we're going to have a new name. And we're going to have a new heaven. And we're going to have a new place where we're going to dwell. And we're going to have, you know, we're not going to need the sun anymore. There'll be a different light. Everything's going to be new. Everything's going to be different. You know, you go to Revelations, you're going to see that the same creation is the one that he's going to use to destroy men at the end. The same creation he made to bless men, the same creation he built, he rebuilt for men to enjoy and to live and to be, you know, and to dwell and to have fun
That's the same creation he's going to use to destroy him at the end. That's why God takes his word very seriously. You know, he wasn't joking around when he sent his son to die for us. So now it's our turn. Now it's our turn to trust. It's our turn to admit. It's our turn, you know, to repent. It's our turn to see that we've been failures. I mean, we've been failing God's plan, his purpose. You know, and the devil has been there attacking and you know, always trying to intervene because he's always been jealous of how God created us to his image. And, you know, at the end, God is coming back for a church that it's ready, that is dressed, that has that form, that has that has the size, you know, that has the dimension that he requires. So I want to ask you today, and want to invite you, for us to bring to mind the purpose, the original purpose of God with men. And once we keep that in our minds constant, if we keep that fresh in our minds, it's going to help us to remember. It's going to help us to keep working, to keep striving, to keep intending to, you know, to fix things. God's going to help us. He's not going to let you do it by your own, because without him, it's impossible. There's nothing we can do without him, without his help. But he wants to see that you want help. He wants to see that you're aware that, hey, this is not what God designed. This is not what God wants. This is not how God wants me to think or wants me to react. Or this is not how God wants me to live. God wants, you know, he had a perfect design for men. And we need to go back to that original plan, to that original design. And God is the only one that can do it for us. He's the only one that can help us. But if we ask him to help us, if we ask him to guide us, if we ask him to restore us, if we ask him, you know, if we're dependent of him. Here's some verses that in the Bible that show us how God is still showing patience till this day with men. The book of Exodus chapter 34 verse 6 says, "The Lord God, merciful and gracious, long-suffering and abundant in goodness and truth, that even with man's rebellion, God remains patient." The second book of Peter chapter 3 verse 9 says, "Long-suffering to us, Lord, not willing that any should perish, but that all should come to repentance." So you can see God's desire in repentance. God doesn't want destruction for men. Romans chapter 3 says, "For all have sinned and come short of the glory of God." That summarizes that we've all come short. But God can help. God can make it happen. Just like the prodigal son. He left the house and he did what he did. He partied up and wasted all his money. But when he came back, look at how the father was at the door waiting for him with his arms wide open. You know, ran to him, hugged him, kissed him, but didn't leave him that way. He said, "Okay, into the shower. It's time to shower." He told his servants, "Hey, shower him up." He didn't tell him, "Go take a shower." He told his servants, "Shower him, bathe him. Give him new clothes. Give him a new ring. Let's party. Let's, you know, let's get the food ready." He, you know, the father did all this preparation. He gave him everything new again. That's the idea that God, you know, has behind humanity. This is what God wants for you, for me. This is what he's trying to explain. If you see all the gospels in the Bible, you're going to see that, you know, the whole thing is about God trying to restore men, trying to save men, trying to, you know, he's been intending and trying since Genesis 1. And even the tribulation, the great tribulation is a sign of mercy. God can just say, like he did in Noah's Ark, the door closes and no one opens it. And you know, when God returns for his church, he could just say, "That's it." But there's a tribulation. That's God's mercy in saying, "Okay, giving you one more chance. But you know what? If you couldn't do it without persecution, that's going to be twice as hard. If you couldn't do it now without persecution, with persecution, it's going to be almost impossible." So, I mean, but he still gives that opportunity.
I even believe in when someone dies and has things that are you know, still unattended, he gives you a chance in either life. But you know what? That's every man for himself. That's every man is different. Every case is different. We're no one to say who gets saved or who doesn't get saved. God's the one that decides. But this is the message for today, and I hope that, you know, and it helps you in some way, in some form, to realize the huge necessity that we have to congregate, to look for God, to seek God, his gospel, his word, his doctrine, his covering. He left it all. He left the Holy Spirit that's guiding us, that's directing us, that is helping us out through life. So we want to invite you, if you want to visit us, we have our English services every Sunday at 10 a.m.

0: The second book of Timothy, chapter 2, verse 22 states, "So flee youthful passions and pursue righteousness, faith, love, and peace, along with those who call on the Lord from a pure heart."
1: Take a deep breath. Did you feel that? You just filled your lungs with air. Although we often associate oxygen with the air we breathe, air is actually 78% nitrogen, 21% oxygen, and a small amount of other gases like argon, helium, carbon dioxide, as well as water vapor. Every time we breathe in, the air travels through our nose and mouth and into our lungs, bronchial tubes, and finally into small air sacs called alveoli. The oxygen in the air is then absorbed into red blood cells in our capillaries using the protein called hemoglobin. Those oxygen-rich red blood cells then travel to the heart to be pumped throughout the rest of our bodies where the cells use them for energy. Once the cells have done their work, they produce carbon dioxide, and every time we breathe out and exhale, that carbon dioxide goes back into the air where it can be used by trees and plants to once again make that important gas that we need in our air to keep living and breathing, oxygen. Amazing! So the next time you take a deep breath after exercising, playing an instrument, or while laying in bed getting ready to go to sleep, remember to thank God for that precious resource that we all need every day. In the second book of Chronicles, chapter 7, verse 14, the Bible says, "If my people, who are called by my name, will humble themselves and pray and seek my face, and turn from their wicked ways, then I will hear from heaven and will forgive their sin and heal their land." 2 Chronicles chapter 7, verse 14.
0: 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This is faith that moves you. Music that lifts your spirit and fires up your day. 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
1: 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Of course, these are just guidelines, so make sure and check with your doctor about your needs, but your urine is actually a good indicator if you are drinking enough. If it is clear or light colored, you're doing great. If it's dark, time to drink up. To give your water a little extra flavor, consider adding a slice of cucumber, lemon, orange, strawberry, or maybe even a few mint leaves. Every day, work on drinking just a little bit more water. 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Take care of your body. It's the only one you got.
0: 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"Children, obey your parents in the Lord, for this is right. 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And ye fathers, provoke not your children to wrath, but bring them up in the nurture and admonition

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0: The book of Matthew, chapter 11, verse 28 through 30 says, "Come to me, all who labor and are heavy laden, and I will give you rest. 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For my yoke is easy and my burden is light."
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4: 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"My soul, wait silently for God alone, for my expectation is from Him. He only is my rock and my salvation. He is my defense. I shall not be moved. In God is my salvation and my glory, the rock of my strength, and my refuge is in God. Trust in Him at all times, you people. Pour out your heart before Him. God is a refuge for us." Psalm 62, verse 5 through 8.
5: 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Before the earth's world,

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You're God creator. 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There's none like you. 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

Psalm 23. The Lord is my shepherd, I shall not want. 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He leads me beside the still waters. He restores my soul. He leads me in the paths of righteousness for his namesake. Yea, though I walk through the valley of the shadow of death, I will fear no evil, for you are with me. Your rod and your staff, they comfort me. You prepare a table before me in the presence of my enemies. 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My cup runs over. Surely goodness and mercy shall follow me all the days of my life, and I will dwell in the house of the Lord forever.

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1: From the Word of God, Revelation chapter 22, verse 12 through 13, Jesus said, "And behold, I am coming quickly, and my reward is with me, to give everyone according to his work. I am the Alpha and the Omega, the beginning and the end, the first and the last." Revelation 22, verses 12 through 13. Psalm 27, verse 1 through 5. "The Lord is my light and my salvation. Whom shall I fear? The Lord is the strength of my life. Of whom shall I be afraid? When the wicked came against me to eat up my flesh, my enemies and foes, they stumbled and fell. Though an army may encamp against me, my heart shall not fear. Though war may rise against me, in this I will be confident. One thing I have desired of the Lord, that will I seek, that I may dwell in the house of the Lord all the days of my life, to behold the beauty of the Lord and to inquire in his temple. For in the time of trouble he shall hide me in his pavilion. In the secret place of his tabernacle he shall hide me. He shall set me high upon

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He's been good to us. He's always good to us. And he will continue being good to us till the day he returns for his church. We're his church. And we just wanted to take some time to talk about God's kingdom, to talk about God's word. We've been being taught since last pastor's retreat the reason of the ministry. And we believe that there's a huge reason why God left his ministries. And it's to guide us, to direct us. How many believe that the church needs to be guided and directed? Amen. I want to ask you to open your Bibles. And I want to read a passage in base of a word that we were taught not too long ago. We had a pastor's meeting in Oceanside, California. And amongst a lot of things that we were taught and reminded of since not too long ago, we made new commitments in our privileges. We took possession of our new privileges. But I don't know if you remember, last week we were talking about how we were remembering the words of Siervo when in the beginning of the year when he said, before we take on a year, before we take on, in this case, possessions of our privileges, we need to stop and think and analyze and see inside of us if we are doing things correctly. We cannot continue the year. We cannot continue serving God or continue, you know, in our privileges if we haven't stopped and thought and meditated and analyzed our lives, if we have everything in order. Because that was the word that Siervo said, we need to put things in order before we continue on this year, or we take on a year, or we take on a privilege. So none of us are exempt from, you know, being misguided, from being misled, from being confused, from being, pulled away from the path, from the correct path. All of us have tendencies. All of us are exposed to the enemy. I was listening to a little audio that I saw on a video, how the apostle Otoniel Rios, one time they asked him, apostle, can little kids be, you know, possessed by spirits or attacked by evil spirits, or is it just adult people? And his response was that everybody is exposed. He was saying even Jesus, when he was a baby, he was being persecuted by all the enemies, all the people, you know, they wanted to kill baby Jesus. So all of us are exposed to that. Even Jesus was tempted in the desert. So that leaves us also prone to be tempted, to try, you know, the enemy is always going to try to mislead us, misguide us. And I want to read, if you can open your Bible, and we're going to read in Matthew chapter 10. I talked a little bit about this on the radio this last week, but there's a lot of points here that I want to point out. And it says Matthew chapter 10, verse 1. And we want to thank everybody listening to us on the radio. Amen. We're the Church of Jesus Christ, Sweet Word Hearing in Carson City. Amen. Matthew chapter 10, verse 1 says, and when he called unto him his 12 disciples, he gave them power against unclean spirits to cast them out and to heal all manner of sickness and all manner of disease. Amen? Amen. You may take your seats. May God bless us today with his word. Amen. I just want to remind you, brothers and sisters, about

about this detail that I was just mentioning, that we're all prone, that we're all, none of us are, I want to find the exempt of being disguided, misleaded, of our minds, our hearts, turning against the truth, no matter who we are, no matter what we are. Because in this case, Judas, he was one of the 12 apostles. He was one of the disciples that Jesus hand-selected. That's something I mentioned this past week. And Jesus doesn't make mistakes. He knows exactly what he does and who he chooses and why he chooses them. But it just shows that everybody is, I want to find the right word. Still haven't found the right word, but we're all exposed, or we're all subject to be attacked, to be, you know, tempted. Even Jesus was tempted. Amen. So that doesn't leave us out of the possibilities of being tempted also. Amen. So Judas was one of the 12 apostles, you know, someone that Jesus, I said, personally chose him. But Judas, you know, he was even delegated to be the treasurer. You know, he had a nice privilege. But he was a man that also had criticism inside of him. He withheld his own way of thinking always, no matter what Jesus taught, no matter what he saw, no matter what miracles he saw, no matter what powers he saw. And he heard Jesus preach every day. Imagine he had Jesus as his pastor. Who wouldn't want Jesus as your pastor? Amen. But that didn't make him exempt. And it's not because Jesus made a mistake calling him. It's not because Jesus didn't know what type of man he was. But Jesus always gives us the opportunity. He gives us the benefit of the doubt. Because it's up to us. It's not the preacher's fault in this case, because it's Jesus. Right? And his brothers were the other 11 apostles. Later on, there were 70 apostles or 70 disciples. And later on in the story, there was 120 disciples. So he was one of the 12. He was one of the top 12. But, and like I said, he used to listen to Jesus preach every day. He saw the powers, all the wonders. He had a great privilege of being the treasurer. But he criticized Mary on her act of worship when Mary anointed Jesus with expensive perfume. He complained. He was like, we should have sold that to the poor. But Jesus gave him the chance. Just like when we see in the parables, when God teaches us about how the seed was thrown in different type of terrain, yeah. Why did he throw it amongst the rocks? Why did he throw it in different terrains? Because there's that chance, there's that possibility that we're able to be saved by the word. But we have a lot of things in us that we have to expose, that we have to be delivered. Otherwise, we're going to end up like Judas. Because Judas had everything he needed. He had all the chance in the world. He had all the opportunity in the world. He was chosen to be something great. Jesus' help. You know, we're all called to serve, to help. Not that God needs our help. But we're given the chance, the opportunity to help. You know, to be a part of his kingdom, to be a part of the gospel, to be a part of a church, a part of the ministry. And he gives us the opportunity. But if we don't let go of our concepts, if we don't let go of our way of thinking, if we don't let go of our way of judging things, just like Judas, he would judge everything Jesus would do. Why is Jesus talking to this person? Why is Jesus letting himself, you know, this woman put perfume on his feet? Doesn't he know what kind of woman this lady is?
And Jesus would just leave him. You know, he was in charge of the money, of the treasury, and Jesus knew he was stealing. Yet he let him steal him. And another example is Peter. He was a key apostle. Yet he denied Jesus 3 times out of fear. We know that Moses also, he struck the rock in anger. And even King David, with all his authority, made serious mistakes. Like when he arranged for Uriah's death. They were all high ranking in their own way. Yet they all made mistakes. What does that tell us? That we're all prone to make mistakes. The enemy is out there just, you know, scouting, looking for us to mess up. Because we all have tendencies. We all mess up. Samuel, how many times did he mess up? He was anointing the wrong person. Right? That just tells us that if we're not guided by the Lord, if we're not being, you know, directed by God, if we're not, that's why the reason of the ministry is to guide us. It is to correct us. We were looking at the example of Korah. Korah was another person that he was high ranked. He was, you know, he was a Levite. And he had a rebellion. He led a rebellion against Moses. Just like Judas, he rebelled against God. The Pharisees were respected religious leaders, but they often clashed with Jesus. Just like Judas, he clashed. He didn't like it. There was something about Jesus he didn't like. And I think the Pharisees and pretty much all the disciples, that's why even Peter denied him. They all questioned, they all murmured against Jesus. How many say amen? So Satan entered Judas. That's what I was saying in the beginning. If through Herodes, you know, the devil was trying to kill Jesus and all his soldiers and all his men. Look at it like demons and the devil trying to destroy Jesus. The devil tried to confuse or try to trick Jesus into making the rocks into bread. He tried, but he didn't succeed. Not even death can succeed against our Lord Jesus Christ. Amen. But he wasn't exempt. That's what I'm trying to say. You and I won't be exempt either. Even if you were handpicked by Siervo. Or have, you know, a high rank in the directors. Because so did Judas. And Satan entered into Judas. Amen. That's something terrible. Amen. And this happened after Judas had already begun entertaining betrayal in his heart. He already started scheming that betrayal. Why? Because there's something about Jesus he wasn't really accepting, you know, the message, the word, whatever the case was. But it evolved into a rebellion, into a treason. And he didn't get a chance to be forgiven. By the time, you know, he realized what he did, by the time, you know, he regret what he did, it was too late. Jesus was already had died on the cross. All he had left to do was hang himself. God doesn't want that for us. He doesn't want that when Jesus returns and he takes his church and it's too late. There's nothing else left but the tribulations where a lot of heads are going to be chopped off. Right now it's the time. Right now, you know, God is giving his word through the message, through the ministry. So we can see how much, you know, how bad are we betraying Jesus. You might say, I don't betray God. But we betray him when we don't follow his rules, when we don't follow, you know, his procedures. We know that salvation is through procedures.
Salvation comes not by just saying, yes, I accept you, Jesus. No, you have to accept his plan, his purpose, his rules. That's accepting Jesus. Because who are we to accept Jesus? Like if we were bigger than Jesus, yeah, I accept you. No. When you accept Jesus, you accept his terms, his conditions. You accept his word. You accept his procedures, his guidelines. Hallelujah. So Judas, you know, he was skeptical. He wasn't really accepting. He wasn't really, you know, and that led, you know, the devil always looks for the weak. He always looks for the one that's not, that's tumbling. That's not sure. That's doubtful. Even Siervo said, you know, when they say, Siervo, I have a doubt. Like, tengo una duda. He's like, don't use that word. You just say, I have a question. Because when you say, I have a doubt, it's like you're doubting. That's why we even have to be careful in what we say and how we say it. So Judas agreed with the chief priest to hand Jesus over for 30 pieces of silver. And Zechariah had already called it. There was a prophecy saying that 30 pieces of silver was the price of a slave under Mosaic law. Jesus knew Judas would betray him. Just like he knew that Peter was going to deny him. And just like Jesus knows that we're going to fail him too. Because we're all prone to it. So Jesus foretold the betrayal long before it happened. But even though Jesus knew, he still treated Judas with kindness and gave him a lot of opportunities to repent. Judas, I mean, when he gave Jesus the kiss, I don't know how do you perceive that or how do you see that, but Jesus letting him give him a kiss just shows the closeness that Judas had. Jesus gave him all the trust in the world to even trust him with the money and trust him to sit at his table and trusted him to see things that not many people saw or to hear things that many people didn't hear. Hallelujah. But the betrayal is remembered till this day. That betrayal it's still preached to this day. And that has to, you know, bring awareness to us. We have to start feeling not just remorse, but true repentance. I don't know if that's how you say it, repentance. Because we all feel remorse, but not repentance. You know, Peter, when he denied Jesus, he felt repented. It wasn't just a remorse. Ah, man, what did I do? Oh, well, no. It made him repent. And God, you know, Jesus gave him a second chance. When he resurrected, he went to look for him. Yeah. Look how great Jesus is. Look how powerful that, you know, that if you repent, He's so big in mercy and forgiveness that he will, you know, he will return for us even though, you know, we've failed him. But if we repent, he will return for us. But Judas, there was no, you know, he returned the silver and admitted that he had sinned and betrayed the innocent blood. But, you know, he told that to the Pharisees and not to Jesus. He was already dead. So Judas died before Jesus' resurrection. Too late. Look at it like he died before he could receive forgiveness, or he died before Jesus returned and didn't have a chance. That's why I'm telling you today, brothers and sisters, we have a chance. Even though we failed, even though, you know, we have high ranks and are privileges, you know, and we're excited and happy of taking possession of our privileges.